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We wrapped up the summer of Red, White, and Fuel last weekend. 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

0: We've got a busy couple of weeks on the show. It's Beat Up Radio Saturday night. Next weekend, Luke Bryan is checking in. Then in 2 weeks, Kenny Chesney on the show.
1: Wouldn't trade this Tyler for a stone cold $1 million. My green all comes blue collar, and I'm all good with that.

0: It's B-Dub, Low Cash on the show. I know we were talking about Hometown Home and how it gave you the same feeling that Talking About does. What is it that you hear in a song that gives you that feeling? Is there a one thing, or are you looking for specific things, or is it just more about the emotions that you feel as you're listening to the song once it's all said and done?
1: I think some of it is just the authenticity of the lyric. This is a very simple song, yet.

it has a few moments in it that are like, oh, I can relate to that. That's real. And so anytime that we can find a simple way to do that, I mean, this song is only 2 minutes and 33 seconds long. How do you connect with people's heartstrings that quickly and make them passionate about, hey, I need this on my playlist. I want to hear the song again. I'm going to stay right here with B-Dub because I want to hear the song 10 times. Well, that takes, you know, a little bit of crafting, but very simplistically. And so I think that's what we feel. When we feel that ourselves, then we can say, hey, hopefully the listeners are going to hear this too.

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Luke Combs and Rethink Some Things. It's Beat Up Radio Saturday night. We are sending you to see Luke Bryan and Jason Aldean in Vegas. That starts at the end of the month. You're going to want to follow me on Instagram for full details because you'll hear about it first there. 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

Low Cash has a new track out called Talk About, and they checked off some boxes with the first verse. The first sentence of the song. We'll get into that in about 10 minutes. 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

0: Speed Up. Lo Cash has a new single out called Talkin' Bout. Song starts with baseball, George Strait, cold beer, dirt roads. It's basically a checklist of things we're legally required to mention in country music. and then it turns into kind of a love song. Was that payoff always the idea behind it?
1: Yes, 1,000%. Nate had that idea. Nate Kenyon, the songwriter on it with us, he had the idea of bringing it back to the girl and, you know, all this stuff we love to talk about. Again, it's for the country music fan and us, and it's just real. I mean, we talk about baseball all the time. We talk about beer. We talk about all these things. But at the end of the day, what's the most important thing you talk about? And that's your loved one, your girl, you know what I mean? It's you. Talk about you.

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two songs, battle it out for your vote in minutes on the Bar Brawl, brought to you by Boot Barn Keep West. We've got a new song from Avrianna. We've got the latest from Chris Young, looking for your votes in about 6 minutes. Nate Smith and World on Fire for you now. 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

0: Bailey Zimmerman may have had to cancel some shows overseas, but he's still doing some dates in the U.S. I know Thursday night he'll be in the Northwest in Puyallup, Washington. So if you're listening in Portland, Eugene, Bend, Spokane, Tri-City, Seattle, basically worth the drive Thursday night. Just saying. I'll be at that show, too.
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1: Low Cash talks about the family involvement of releasing music, having their own shop now. We'll get into that in about 10 minutes with the boys. It's B-Dub Radio Saturday night.

0: Beat Up Radio Saturday night. Low Cash on the show. Let's talk about the evolution into put out a love song. Your daughters loved the song quickly. That's a whole different love story, you know, being parents. At this point, are the kids becoming a better A&R department than the actual music industry?
1: It's funny that you say that because that is something we definitely lean on now because they are Swifties. They know what is happening. And so, you know, we're in our trucks and we're listening to songs and we're listening to mixes. And I will look in my rear view and see which kid is bopping their head a little bit, knowing the words already. And then I asked Chris, I said, what's your 10-year-old think? And he said, talking about, and I said, my 10-year-old says the same thing. And so that definitely weighed into our decision.
0: I love that.
2: All three of my kids picked this one, and you know, but they also picked Love Always Wins. My son picked that one, but it's a little bit slower. But if you guys, it's on the EP, you can check it out. It's absolutely awesome.

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1: Fort Wayne, Indiana. 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

Next couple of weeks going to be absolutely epic. Luke Bryan next Saturday, and then the week after, the Kenny Chesney on the show. It's rare that Kenny does interviews these days, so to have him on, it's absolutely epic. Here's Hardy now with McCarthy.

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I'm at Beat Up Radio on Instagram. You know, yesterday was the 25th anniversary of the attacks on 9/11, and I spent most of the day just decompressing, watching the ocean. I felt like I just needed to be as low-key as possible on a day like that, and it was mentally best thing. Watching the water, can't go wrong.

So Florida Georgia Line updated their social media profile and cover photos for the first time in like 5 years recently. It's got people talking, and I'm thinking an announcement is coming sooner than later. 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
4: 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That means it could be you, your football buddy. 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

We talk about the bridge between Wrong Hearts and Talking About, which is out now from Low Cash. It's Beat Up Radio Saturday night. We'll wrap things up with Preston and Chris coming up in 10 minutes.

It's B-Dub hanging with Low Cash. You kind of had that bridge song between Wrong Hearts and talking about, the new EP is Let the Country Music Play. Obviously, a title track from that EP is a song that got put out with Parmalee, ended up being a massive streaming success for you guys. But this EP, five songs, are you leaning more towards smaller projects? This

0: set of full albums, or is this just like, hey, we've got what we've got now, maybe we include this down the road on an album, or maybe it's its own thing?
1: We've already got the album turned in. It's already done.
0: All right, here we go. Yeah. You heard it here first.
1: Whole album's already turned in. It's ready to go. New music is going to be dropping every 8 weeks, probably for the rest of our career. We're already in the studio cutting a Christmas project. So we have already shifted into holiday mode, and we are talking about, you know, snow on the ground and candy canes and stockings and Santa Claus already.
0: Preston, I heard that you are anti-punctuation.
1: I've definitely anti-punctuation.
0: Which is why talking about, like, if you look at it online, there's no apostrophes in here.
1: What
0: did punctuation ever do to you?
1: I don't know. I can't figure it out. But it totally offended me somewhere in my life.
0: You're like, you ever seen the Let's Eat Grandma versus Let's Eat Grandma, you know, with the comma, like punctuation saved grandma's life. Grandma.
1: Yes.
0: Grandma ended up on somebody's dinner plate at Preston's house growing up because he was anti-punctuation.
1: That's amazing. That's my favorite example. I'm using that from now on.

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Beat Up. We're back next weekend with Luke Bryan on the show. Luke's putting out a new record on Friday called Signs. Coming up on the 26th, we've got Kenny Chesney. 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
2: When an argument goes bad, the original issue that started the conflict can get lost pretty fast. One person makes a point while the other gets defensive. Then comes the criticism, the pushback, and the need to prove who's right. Before long, you're not really sure where it's going, but you just want to come out on top. Psychotherapist Scott Gibbs has watched this back and forth play out many times while working with couples in therapy. But for nearly two decades, he's also been thinking about what happens when this same basic dynamic plays out on a much bigger scale, between communities, political groups, even countries. It's now been 25 years since the September 11th terrorist attacks. On that day, nearly 3,000 people lost their lives. For Gibbs and many of us, remembering 9/11 transports us back to where we were and what we were doing that day.
3: And I remember I was driving down in San Francisco, driving down the street, and I heard it on the radio. And it just kind of was shocking, for lack of a better term. Went into work. It was on the television. Watched, I believe, the second plane fly into the tower. And like everybody else, just really overwhelmed by it all. A person that I worked with had a close friend who was on the plane. We all, several of us all went to college together. So I didn't know the person was on the plane, but I knew people who knew him. And, you know, one of my colleagues ultimately ended up quitting his job and going into the military because of that. And, you know, it's just sort of one of those things that really has a profound impact on you.
2: At the time, Gibbs was in graduate school and remembers trying to make sense of how something like this could happen and what could push people toward this level of hate and violence.
3: If I'm being really totally, you know, open, there's a big part of me that feels a calling to try to heal division. It's why I became a marriage therapist. It's why I, you know, often feel myself mediating things. And so there was an element of that in this event, which was sort of a calling to me of like, okay, you need to try to do your part here.
2: That focus continued into his graduate work, and he wrote a paper examining why 9/11 happened and the extremist Islamic forces behind it. But Gibbs says even then, the explanation didn't feel complete.
3: I was never particularly comfortable with the article because it was one side. And I'm a believer that you can analyze things, but it's important to try to be understand that it's often a dynamic in conflict, and both sides need to be understood in order to understand the dynamic and the polarization that can occur and the, you know, then ultimately the inhumanity that can occur.
2: This question has become the basis of his new book titled Toward the Turning, Rethinking the Meaning of 9/11, The Clash of Civilizations and a Postmodern World. The book takes on some big topics about culture, identity, and global conflict, but one of the more universal questions it poses is, why do we react the way we do when we feel threatened? 9/11 created that feeling of fear and hate on a massive scale, and rightfully so, but it's also led down a path with no clear end.
3: It's shocking to us as Americans, shocking to us personally, if we know people impacted by this, and it just sort of hit us as a society. And I think ultimately then, as the dust settled, so to speak, that kind of piercing into vulnerability and the reaction to it caused some of the decisions, behaviors, policies that occurred in the years following, right? In the so-called war on terror, and even up until today. I mean, we still live in this sort of blast wave of it.
2: Gibbs says fear can make people pull closer to what feels familiar, like certain beliefs, family, or community. But it can also make anything outside of that circle seem more threatening. As a marriage therapist, he sees this same pattern play out between couples in conflict over and over. He says a version of this also shows up in politics.
3: We need to do a better job of listening and less talking. If you sort of look at the debates we seem to have, I mean, at the risk of generalizing, you know, nothing really changes. In fact, it probably works against us. People become more and more polarized. What happens when we listen, when someone feels heard, is that their nervous system settles, right? They open up, they relax, they're more likely to hear.

0: and this sort of divisive cycle potentially decreases some.
1: In a 2024 study published in the Journal of Politics, Democrats and Republicans were brought together in online conversations about the 2020 election. Afterward, both sides reported less animosity toward the other party. The point isn't that talking suddenly gets people to agree, but it can make the person on the other side feel a little less distant and a little more human. Gibbs sees a similar pattern in his work with couples when each partner becomes fixated on their argument.
0: It does remind me a lot of polarization in the room with couples, which is the more we try to make our case, the more we criticize, the more we defend, we get it caught in these cycles that just leave us further and further apart, further disconnected. And it's hard to reconcile because eventually it becomes contempt and withdrawal.
1: The pattern's familiar. People dig in, make assumptions, and start to see those they disagree with as the other side or the enemy. This doesn't mean every disagreement has a middle ground or that listening requires changing what you believe. He says it's more about recognizing when we're adding to the same division and hate that we're frustrated by.
0: I think it starts with each of us and really asking yourself, how do I participate in this? When am I critical? When am I blaming? When am I not accepting of someone I disagree with, at least considering what they're saying? How am I playing into the division that occurs? And how do I want to participate? Do I want to participate differently toward trying to heal some of the division?
1: 25 years after 9/11, Gibbs isn't suggesting that conflict itself is the problem, disagreement's part of life, but he believes that we have more control over what happens next than we realize. We've watched the cycle repeat throughout history, and breaking the pattern starts with recognizing when we're caught in it. To learn more about Scott Gibbs and his new book, Toward the Turning, Rethinking the Meaning of 9/11, The Clash of Civilizations, and a Postmodern World, head to viewpointsradio.org. 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The story was written by our executive producer, Amira Zaveri, sound designed by Jay Silvers. I'm Gary Price.
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2: Over the past few months, it seems like there's always a wildfire in the news. From the western U.S. and Canada to several countries in Europe, these devastating fires are becoming harder to ignore. But Are wildfires

0: actually happening more often, or are we just hearing more about them? Hannah Payne, Climate Resilience Manager at the Center for Climate and Energy Solutions, says, yes, they are becoming more frequent. But more importantly, they're becoming more intense and dangerous.
1: We are seeing wildfires becoming both more frequent and more severe. And this is primarily because there are several different risk factors converging at the same time. I would say that climate change is really increasing some of the conditions that allow destructive wildfires to occur. And this includes extreme heat, longer droughts, drier vegetation, and then longer fire seasons. But when a lot of these underlying conditions around drought, heat, drier vegetation, which can increase the fuel available for a fire to become bigger, faster, come together, we see more intense and more destructive wildfires.
0: According to a UCLA study, forest fires now burn 10 times more acreage each year than they did in the 80s. The U.S. Forest Service also analyzed 35 years of weather data and found that fire seasons are starting earlier in the spring and lasting longer into the fall. And in some parts of the U.S., fire seasons are now more than a month longer than they were decades ago. And it's a cycle that can feed itself, too. U.S. Forest Service researchers found that carbon emissions from wildfires increased by 60% globally between 2001 and 2023. Those emissions add more heat-trapping gases to the atmosphere, contributing to rising global temperatures, which, in turn, can create the hotter, drier conditions that fuel more extreme fires.
1: Higher temperatures dry out soil, make forest vegetation an easier fuel for fires to catch and then spread, and then just generally create more available fuel, especially at that kind of ground level in both really rural forests, but also in what we call the wildland-urban interface, which is the area where forest and development, usually residential, meets. The other piece is that in many places, wildfire risk is really influenced by decades of fire suppression. So this was kind of a policy and management approach that really focused on suppressing wildfires and didn't engage in a lot of active land management that could have reduced some of the fuels that are helping wildfires burn more actively and at a faster pace today.
0: Add all of these pieces together, and it's a perfect recipe for larger and more destructive fires. But along with threats to human life and property, wildfires also create a major health hazard through smoke. And you don't have to be anywhere near a fire to be impacted. In fact, wildfire smoke can travel thousands of miles, putting communities far from the flames at risk.
1: I think about wildfire smoke a lot, especially because the health impacts of wildfires often extend long after flames are out and really far away from the wildfire source itself. And so that means people who may not be exposed to the danger of the wildfire itself are still impacted by smoke thousands of miles away from a wildfire source. The reason this is really challenging and really scary is because wildfire smoke contains really fine particulate matter, which are just super small particles that can penetrate deep into our lungs and then enter the bloodstream. And this fine particulate matter, along with other pollutants, can aggravate asthma and other respiratory conditions, and is known to be associated with cardiovascular health risks and even mortality.
0: And wildfire smoke is a completely different beast from smoke you'd get from a bonfire or barbecue. As Payne explained, it contains tiny particles that can harm your lungs and make it harder to breathe. But wildfires are unique not only because of how long they can burn, but also because of the range of pollutants they release into the atmosphere.
1: The main difference between wildfire smoke and campfire smoke or bonfire smoke is scale, duration, and then the composition of smoke. So a campfire is typically a relatively small, short-term smoke exposure, right? You might sit around a campfire for 3 or 4 hours, and if smoke gets blown your way, you might move your camp chair so that you're not directly inhaling campfire smoke. Wildfires, on the other hand, can burn for weeks or months and then can expose entire communities to smoke continuously for days and sometimes even weeks, depending on weather patterns and fire behavior. The other thing is that wildfires often burn far more than just trees and brush. So wildfires can burn homes, vehicles, plastics, building materials, and other human-made products that create a much more complex mixture of pollutants that can be really toxic.

0: toxic.
1: If you find yourself in the path of wildfire smoke, it's recommended that you limit your time outdoors and wear a mask when you do go outside. Payne also urges people to learn how to read air quality monitors and consider improving the air filtration in their homes. In fire-prone areas, builders should use fire-resistant home materials like concrete and steel, and homeowners can adopt fire-smart landscaping practices. But none of these actions address the source of the issue. Communities and governments also need to work together on fire prevention and resilience, which can include managing fire fuels through practices like tree and forest thinning. Another tool is prescribed fire, intentionally setting controlled fires under specific weather conditions to clear fuels. According to Victoria Donovan, assistant professor of forest management at the University of Florida, this can help reduce the amount of material available to burn and lower the risk of a larger uncontrolled wildfire in the future.
0: Our ecosystems, our systems that we live in, are dependent on fire. And so a big thing that we need to consider is coexistence with fire. We can't remove fire from ecosystems, and so we have to figure out how to cope with fire. And that can come from a number of different ways, right? First of all, a lot of people utilize prescribed fire to manage fuels and benefit ecosystems. So we can utilize things like prescribed fire to reduce wildfire risk around areas that we live in.
1: Donovan says that historically, the Western U.S. and Great Plains burned much more frequently, in large part because indigenous communities used prescribed fire to manage the land. Today, those areas burn less often, but when they do, the fires can be much more catastrophic. So why the change? A Stanford study found that the risk of a severe fire drops by 92% in areas that have experienced low-severity fire. That's because smaller fires clear out vegetation and other fuels that could otherwise feed a more severe fire. And when carefully managed, small, controlled fires can also help maintain healthy, resilient ecosystems.
0: A lot of places in the western United States are experiencing detrimental impacts from wildfires because the fires are burning outside of historical fire regime characteristics. So they're burning hotter, they're burning more frequently, and this can be detrimental. But there's a lot of systems where fire burned frequently and we've removed it, where we suspect, or there's evidence to show, that these fires could actually be beneficial to the ecosystem itself. So in the Great Plains, for instance, we have grasslands that would have burned extremely frequently, as I mentioned, sometimes less than every 2 years. And we've removed fire from those systems. And so what we're seeing is things like woody encroachment. We have eastern red cedar is a big problem across a lot of the Great Plains. And that causes ecosystem degradation. It's bad for productivity for ranchers and farmers who are raising cattle. And so there's a lot of negative impacts.
1: However, Donovan acknowledges that while fire can help ecosystems, it still poses a threat to people and to their development. Once again, raising the question of how can we coexist with fire? Donovan says it will take collaboration between scientists, government agencies, landowners, and community organizations. It's also important to bring fire education into schools to help prevent accidental ignitions from things like campfires and smoking. But above all, she says, we have to accept that fire is a fundamental part of our world and learn how to live with it safely.
0: It's important to kind of distinguish between all fire is bad versus wildfire. You know, we want to prevent uncontrollable fires that are going to pose a risk to human life and settlement. But there are still fires that are extremely important for us to actually do that, as well as manage ecosystems and their benefits.
1: To find out more about Hannah Payne, Victoria Donovan, and all our featured guests, visit viewpointsradio.org. 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Our executive producer is Amira Zaveri. 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I'm Marty Peterson.
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4: This is Viewpoints Explained. I'm Ebony McMorris. 2 years ago, cell phone bans were still something of an experiment. At the time, we reported that at least 15 states had passed policies that banned phones in classrooms. Since then, the number has more than doubled. As of June, Education Week reported that 39 states have now adopted the policy. In some schools, phones stay in backpacks. In others, students have to lock their phones in magnetic pouches until the end of the day. For many parents, the big question that lingers is, are these rules actually working? A national study released this year looked at schools using lockable phone pouches. Teachers said personal phone use among these students fell from 61% to just 13%. But less phone use doesn't automatically mean a more focused classroom. In the first 3 years of the phone ban, test scores stayed about the same, and so did attendance numbers. The first year also brought some friction with disciplinary actions and detention rates increasing as students adjusted to the no phone policy. However, over time, these numbers went down and more students reported feeling better overall. Looking ahead, experts say that the results are more complicated than phones out, grades up. Removing one big distraction doesn't always make young people more engaged. Two big challenges for schools moving forward are how to improve attention spans and build better, healthier habits around technology in general. Another big focus point is creating an environment where young people are genuinely excited about learning. Back-to-school season always brings change, and this is one change that has a lot of support. That's Viewpoints Explained for this week. I'm Ebony McMorris.
5: Welcome to Culture Crash, where we examine what's new and old in entertainment. Would you marry a complete stranger the first time you ever met? If you answered no, then you're not a candidate for the Peacock reality show aptly titled Married at First Sight. The show's premise is that alleged experts choose 14 strangers to make up 7 marriages, and the brides and grooms never meet until they get married at the altar, all dressed up in wedding gowns and fancy suits. The camera crews then follow these couples around for the first weeks of their marriages as they try to adjust to life together, build a bond, and hopefully fall in love. By the end of the show, each couple decides if they will stay married or get divorced. If that sounds wild to you, then I've got some good news. The show recently aired its 20th season, which delivered in spades when it came to unintentional comedy, cringeworthy embarrassing moments, and a real look at the gender dynamics and relationship trends evident in the modern heterosexual dating and marriage scenes. Season 20 includes examinations of generational traumas and their impact on descendants working to create lasting marriages, and disagreements over what the proper timeline for sexual activity in a new relationship is, as well as a pickleball enthusiast and thrill seeker who seems dead set on ensuring his wife shares every single one of his passions and interests at any cost. Like all good reality TV, Married at First Sight may enrage you and spark new debates with partners and friends by offering an edited but undeniably considered take on what it means to be alive right now. Married at First Sight is streaming on Peacock. I'm Evan Rook.
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0: Today has been bringing you farm news and information for 20 years over Indiana airwaves. And if it's all the same to you, we'd love to keep doing it, even on the weekend. 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
1: I'm Greg Allen, and coming up, we're going to recognize a Purdue University student that was honored as one of Indiana agriculture's emerging leaders. And with harvest season just around the corner, we'll talk about an important part of preparation that can sometimes get overlooked. Farmers taking care of their mental health.
2: I'm CJ Miller. Indiana's farmers and ag businesses have been facing staggering property tax increases, with assessments doubling, tripling, and in some cases skyrocketing as much as 500%. You'll hear from one ag leader who is sounding the alarm coming up.
3: Harvest will have some problems, not just in the Hoosier State, but across the Corn Belt in general. We'll talk about that, as well as a first cool air outbreak of the season and the potential to get a longer-term harvest window. All of that coming up in our Hoosier Ag Today Indiana Farm Forecast Weekend Edition with me, Ryan Martin. It's here in just a bit.
4: I'm Ian to Eubank. On Friday, a USDA September crop report and the markets sold off. We'll tell you about it later this segment.
0: And I'm Eric Pfeiffer. Indiana farmland values remained steady this year. What's the outlook for next year? And I'll share the story behind Hatch for Hunger, a nonprofit working to close the protein gap and feed more hungry Hoosiers. And it all started right here in Indiana. Harvest is underway for many across the state, so let's start there on today's show with a crop update. And we'll begin in southern Indiana with this report from CJ Miller that he got earlier this week.
5: We started on Tuesday. A lot of guys in our area are running now, mainly corn. There has been some beans cut here and there.
2: That's J.R. Reisner, who farms in DuBois County in southwestern Indiana.
5: The crops are definitely maturing fast, and moistures are in the low to mid-20s on a lot of corn that we're seeing.
2: Even though the recent heat has been helping with dry down, he says it's been a challenge for those working out in the field to get the crop harvested.
5: You know, from a farmer perspective, it's not been much fun this week. We've been, you know, hovering in the southern part of the state here right around, 100 degrees. And it's been a pretty miserable week. But, you know, outside of the heat, everything seems to be going pretty good.
2: So how are corn yields looking so far?
5: They're looking pretty good. We've definitely had some issues throughout the growing season. We had a tremendous amount of rain during pollination. So there's a little bit of pollination problem out there. Not terrible, but I'm not sure we're going to hit what we did last year. We had an extremely good crop last year, but good crop. I'm not sure we're going to break any records.
2: Which diseases have been impacting corn yields down south this year?
5: We're seeing some anthracnose. You know, we've had some tops dying out. We've had some southern rust set in late here. I'm not sure if it did much damage or not. It might have taken off a little bit, but maybe just a little bit of diplody. I don't think it's going to be an issue on quality, but we have seen a little bit of that as well.
2: And even though there's been a recent rally in the grain markets, Reisner says the spike in diesel fuel has added an extra financial squeeze to this year's bottom line.
5: We're probably hovering around that $5 range for off-road diesel. Just the timing and everything of the price spike here has really been unfortunate.
2: Hear more from DuBois County farmer J.R. Reisner at HoosierAgToday.com. I'm CJ Miller.
0: Let's head to northern Indiana now, where the weather was far more extreme leading into harvest. Greg Allen has more.
6: In our area, right where we're at, we end up getting 10.5 inches of rain. We were praying for some rain, but not quite that much, but you get what you get.
1: That's according to Madison County farmer Wendell Heath.
6: The heat coming into, you could start seeing some stress on hills and on some of your higher ground. And then once we got all the rain, we're starting to see a lot of stress on, especially the beans in the lower ground. So you got a lot of variations in your bean fields to where you still got a lot of green, but yet your low ground starting to die out, having some pod fill issues in low ground because of the moisture.
1: In spite of periods of heavy rain, flooding, and extreme

0: Heat in recent weeks. Heath says crop conditions remain relatively solid.
1: Corn on good ground that drains well, I think it's going to be very well. Same with beans. If you've got some mediocre ground, some rolling ground, I think you're going to see very high swings from the flat ground that drains to the low ground that doesn't. I think there's going to be a lot of variance in it.
0: Farmers in north central Indiana are now watching kernel development, soybean pod fill, and field conditions closely as harvest gets closer, which Heath says could start in the next week or two for him.
1: There's some beans that'll probably be starting to be cut here, and I'm saying probably a week or two, which is pretty on par. You know, some guys get some early beans out just to get them out and get moving, and same with some corn. Biggest majority of it, I think we're pretty well on par. Maybe just a week or two earlier, but nothing extreme. This hot weather's helping the corn that is changing. It's drying down. It's going to dry down quickly if we keep this hot weather going like they say that we are.
0: For growers across north central Indiana, the focus now turns to getting the crop across the finish line and into the bin. I'm Greg Allen.
2: And I'm Eric Pfeiffer from Hoosier Ag Today. You're listening to Hoosier Ag This Week, where we run down the top news and information from Indiana and U.S. agriculture. And now it's time for the markets. And for that, we say hello to Andy Eubank. A big report day on Friday, Andy, and it was a market mover.
3: Thanks, Eric. And the market did move lower in the case of soybeans, a bearish report, almost a neutral report for corn. I'll have the closing numbers coming up. We'll begin with market and report commentary and insights from Brian Basting of Advanced Trading. I spoke with him just a little bit before the Friday close. No major surprises that would push markets higher, although corn, Brian, initially did go higher. Beans very weak throughout the Friday session. Let's talk about first the corn reaction to what USDA had to say.
4: Thanks for having me, Andy. The USDA came out with the corn yield here in the U.S. at 178.5. The average trade estimate was 178.1, so not a lot of difference there. Well within the trade range of 173 to 180. Crop size is put at 15.8 billion bushels compared to 16 billion bushels in August. Average trade estimate was just a smidgen below that at 15.78. So the market has been really volatile today, Andy. We had a sharp move to the upside within our first few minutes of trade. Went up from about 11 cents, and then it retraced all that, and it came back down over lunch hour here. And so when the dust is going to settle here, it's going to be a wide trading range, Andy, for the day of over 20 cents a bushel. We had a low of 523 and a quarter and a high of 544 and three quarters. So the market's trying to get its arms around, Andy, several things. Is that 178.5 as low as it's going to get? And yield, is it going to go lower yet? Or might there be a surprise to the upside down the road? We just don't have enough results from harvest yet, Andy, to get our arms around that. Still looking at the Black Sea situation. USDA did lower the wheat exports for Russia and Ukraine. They only lowered the corn exports slightly from what they were in August. And so they're not taking a very negative stance. I beg your pardon. They did no change in the corn exports from Ukraine in August. And we're still looking at many, many factors there in corn, Andy, though they're still going to decide this market. Top of the list, though, is the U.S. yield. And we're still going to kind of in the discovery phase now. I think we will be, Andy, for the next month or so. So I'd just remind your listeners of one other thing, Andy. We have a record long position by the managed money in the market right now. And that can cause even more volatility moving forward if there were to be some negative news out there as they were to liquidate those positions. But that investment by the managed money, the long positions, has definitely supported the market lately.
3: Brian Basting, market commentary and report analysis. Brian's number is 309-664-2314. Friday settlements now. December corn, 3.5 cents lower, 530 and a quarter. March contract, 545 and a half, down 3 3/4. Novi beans, 1296 and a half, down 35 and 3/4. January, 1312, that was a 35 and a quarter cent loss. December wheat, 16 cents down, 725 and a quarter. And the protein sector mixed. October live cattle, 219.67, up 185. October lean hogs, 81.52, down 162. Much more of the weekend show still to come. I'm Andy Eubank. This is Hoosier Ag This Week.
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1: We probably have just a little more moisture than we would like in the forecast this week, at least when you're looking at it through the lens of when can I get into the field. I'm Chief Meteorologist Ryan Martin with Hoosier Ag Today's weekend weather update. We're going to dive into harvest just a little bit more here and take a look at what we've got for the next couple of weeks. Now, we're going to be starting it off with more moisture than we would like here this week. Over the weekend, Saturday was a wet day, wetter than what we had been looking for when we finished out last week's forecasting. Saw a good batch of moisture try and come together in a large part of the Hoosier State. Sunday is going to be one that gives us a little bit of a break here, and then we get into this coming week. We've got a warm front lifting through right away. As a matter of fact, overnight, Sunday night into Monday, I think we have a nice area of shower and thunderstorm action across central Indiana. I won't rule it out north and south either, but central Indiana really on the hook for some of the biggest rains. Could even see some embedded strong thunderstorms in there. Then we'll take a little bit of a break. Main focus of the first system of the week is going to be more the upper Midwest, back into Iowa, Nebraska, and the central plains. I think we feel our impact from that front probably the Tuesday night through Wednesday time frame. Before I go any farther here in Indiana, I want to draw your attention to Iowa. If the totals that I'm seeing are correct here as we get ready to finish out the weekend and start the week, there are parts of Iowa that will end up with anywhere from 6 to 8, maybe 9 inches of rain right here at the time where they're wanting to get going on harvest full swing. So we'll have to watch and see what totals actually end up being by the time we get to midweek. But I fear that we've got some problems in Iowa. This is going to be from early on system, and then they've got a second one that wants to come through late this coming week, Thursday night through Friday and Saturday. Oddly enough, that system that comes late in the week, that's on track to hit us as well here in Indiana. So we're coming back to the Hoosier farm forecast now. Rain, shower, and thunderstorm action overnight Friday night right on through Saturday. I don't think we see anything linger Sunday, but this is going to be a big one as well. We could see upwards of an inch, inch and a half of rain in parts of the Hoosier State there. On Sunday, we are going to be done with moisture. Clouds breaking, but it's because cooler Canadian air is sagging southward. As a matter of fact, Canadian high pressure sits right on top of the Great Lakes next to Monday morning to midday. We will see some frost and freeze conditions in the UP, so nowhere close to us, but you get the idea. It's the cold air outbreak, the first one of the season, so we're going to be pleasantly cool here through the entirety of next week. And here's the thing, during that cool push, we are also dry, no rain, excellent evaporation. This is what I was talking about in terms of a wide open window to get back into the field. I think we stay this way right on through Saturday the 26th, and it could be all the way through the 30th, through most of that next week as well. We could have an open window to get to work. I'm Ryan Martin.
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3: Welcome back. Thanks for joining us on Hoosier Ag This Week. Eric Pfeiffer here from Hoosier Ag Today, running down the top news in Indiana and U.S. agriculture. Indiana farmland values are holding steady this year, but what does the long-term outlook look like?
4: We think of land as the residual claimant to whatever happens in the ag sector. So when things are going really well, land really benefits.
3: Todd Keithy is the Schrader Endowed Chair in Farmland Economics at Purdue and author of the Purdue Farmland Values and Cash Rent Survey just released. He explains why they track farmland values so closely.
4: It's essentially 82% of the assets. So for every dollar of assets that a farmer owns, we expect about 82 cents of that to be in cash rent, 82-83%. It's also a non-trivial portion of our debt, currently about 65% according to USDA. It's what they're forecasting for this year. That's been increasing over the last 5 to 6 years. We've seen farmers invest into land more heavily.
3: Statewide, top quality Indiana farmland averaged $14,909 per acre in 2020.

0: 2026, a slight increase, while average quality land was a little over 12,000, down about 1%. Poor quality land fell 3.1% to just under $9,500, but regional results varied considerably. Purdue Center for Commercial Agriculture Director Michael Langemeyer joins Keithy for a conversation about the survey as they discuss what their expectations are for 2027 values.
1: If things move and 3% down or 3% up, that's pretty stable. I think that's probably where we're going to stay here for the foreseeable future. I don't see those drivers either popping up substantially or popping down substantially.
2: I would be really surprised by any movement up or down by more than 3% at the state level. Honestly, I could convince myself that positive is more likely than negative, or negative is more likely than positive. I think it's really, like, I know it's cliche to say, like, a coin flip.
0: For more information, find this story on HoosierAgToday.com, and you can find the full video there from the Purdue Center for Commercial Ag. Indiana livestock producers are sounding the alarm after seeing their property tax assessments double, triple, or even skyrocket up to 500% this year, causing a major strain on Indiana's farmers and ag businesses. With the story, CJ Miller.
3: I will share that our duck, turkey, and broiler chicken barns, so our meat bird barns, saw incredible increases in their property tax assessments.
4: That's Becky Yonasgon, president of the Indiana State Poultry Association. During a recent meeting of the Indiana State Legislature's Agricultural Promotion and Regulation Task Force, she warned that the state's updated construction tables are completely out of touch with reality.
3: Whether it's improving the process by which cost tables are developed by the Indiana Department of Local Government Finance, adjusting percentages in statute, or providing more top-down guidance to local assessors, we need to address the doubling and sometimes tripling of the values of many of our facilities that we saw this year.
4: Yonasgon told lawmakers that the Department of Local Government Finance is overestimating the construction cost for Indiana's poultry barns.
3: Their cost per square foot for those barns is somewhere between $59 and $89 a square foot. And some of our companies build some of their own barns, so they have their own numbers. And they're saying even a really nice barn, completely outfitted, looks like $17 a square foot. So something's really off there.
4: She says the massive spikes have created a chaotic patchwork across the state. While some county assessors made corrective adjustments, others still allowed their property tax increases to stand, leaving farmers and ag businesses vulnerable to wildly uneven tax bills. Ag leaders warn that farmers shouldn't have to shop from county to county for fair treatment, especially when neighboring states like Illinois and Kentucky are ready to welcome ag investment.
3: You can't move your farm. You are where you are, right? And we want people to be able to expand or decide to add that barn to their existing farm, and they can't move to another county. They can go to another state, though. And we do have grow-out barns. If we're talking turkeys, that, you know, Illinois and Kentucky have grow-out barns, and they feed into our processing plants, and they may decide to go expand in those areas. And without that barn in Indiana, we lose a lot of the economic impact.
4: And with farm margins already tight, ag groups are pushing for legislative relief, including lowering the property tax cap on ag buildings from 3% to 2% to protect Indiana's rural economies from further financial strain. I'm CJ Miller.
0: Thank you, CJ. USDA's latest farm income forecast shows farmers are projected to spend more on interest payments this year, even after adjusting for inflation, than at any other time on record. With the story, here's Greg Allen.
5: That forecast comes as farm sector debt is expected to climb to about $605 billion in 2026. A 4.6% increase from last year. After accounting for inflation, debt is still forecast to rise about 1.5%. According to American Farm Bureau economist Faith Parham,
6: using credit doesn't mean necessarily that the farm or the farm economy is in bad financial health, but something we do look at is the amount of debt farms are taking on. USDA actually says that this is the highest interest rate expenses in 2026 dollars that they've ever estimated. So, you know, taking on debt is not a bad thing, but we want to make sure it's in a sustainable manner.
5: At the same time, USDA expects inflation-adjusted net farm income to fall 5.5% this year, putting additional pressure on producers already dealing with higher costs of borrowing.
6: The easy button is the Farm Bill. Of course, farmers will always need access to credit, and the Farm Bill contains provisions to make that more accessible and raises the rates which they can get that financing to be more comparable.

0: attributable to production expenses since 2020 and COVID-19 and high inflation rates.
1: And those higher interest expenses are part of a broader financial picture showing just how much the cost of financing has changed for agriculture. USDA says farm equity remains relatively strong, but rising debt and record real interest costs could make managing cash flow and financing major purchases more challenging for farmers headed into 2027. I'm Greg Allen.
2: All right, Greg, thanks. We continue to monitor trade negotiations between the U.S. and Canada, and the trade war took a sharp turn earlier this week as President Trump moved to ban Canadian dairy products and most alcoholic beverages from entering the U.S. Read more on this and find other farm news anytime at HoosierAgToday.com. More Hoosier Ag this week coming up.
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4: I see a significant impact around artificial intelligence and where we're at from a technology perspective. 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So it's really about, I don't see it replacing certain things, but I see it allowing us to make decisions faster, with more information, which lead to hopefully better decisions.
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2: If you are looking for the latest news in Indiana and U.S. agriculture, well, you found it. Right here on Hoosier Ag This Week, I'm Eric Pfeiffer from Hoosier Ag Today, running down the top stories. As harvest season quickly approaches, farmers are preparing equipment, watching the weather, getting ready for one of the busiest times of the year. But ag experts say there's another preparation farmers shouldn't overlook, and that's taking care of your mental health. Here's Greg Allen.
1: According to Purdue Farm Stress Team member Abby Paul,
5: harvest can create a lot of mental and emotional stress for farmers and families just because it's the culmination of all of the hard work that they've put in throughout the year. You've planted, you've fertilized, you've sprayed, you've done all the things that you can to make sure that your crop is really great. And this is the time of the year that it either pays off or it doesn't. So you get out there and it can be really stressful to see how everything's coming out of the field.
1: She encourages producers to recognize the warning signs of excessive stress.
5: There's so many things, overwhelming amount of things that are out of control of farmers. But focusing on what you can control, is your equipment ready for the harvest season? Have you done all the maintenance that you need to do? Do you have spare parts so that when something does break in the field, you may have an extra belt, you have an extra bearing with you? So a lot of these things can make the unexpected feel a lot less stressful because you've already prepared for it.
1: Farmers are used to taking care of their crops, livestock, and equipment. But during harvest, taking care of themselves is just as important. A simple conversation can make all the difference.
5: In Indiana, farmers can always call 988. You can call, text 988. You don't have to be the person in crisis to call or text 988. They will help you through what you're going through. The Purdue Extension Farm Stress Team website has a lot of resources. There's also your local extension office. Talk to someone. Talk to a family member. Talk to a friend. Talk to a clergy. Talk to someone.
1: So as you prepare to roll into the fields this fall, remember, asking for help isn't a sign of weakness. It's part of taking care of the farm, the family, and yourself. I'm Greg Allen.
2: More than 100 meals delivered annually across more than 40 states at 1 cent cost per meal. Those are the stats boasted by Hatch for Hunger, a nutrition-focused nonprofit that connects protein producers, food banks, and donors to help close the protein gap across America. And it all started right here in Indiana.
6: I come home one night, my wife's working at the Grace Care Center serving families and says, outside of diapers, Jeff, it's kind of sad. The hardest thing to get is protein.
2: That's Jeff Simmons, CEO of Elanco Animal Health, speaking at last week's Indiana Hunger Summit in Indianapolis.
6: I'm a big believer. I'm a man of faith that God works in powerful ways. And probably within a week and a half, 2 weeks later, I'm sitting with one of the large egg producers here in the Krause family, MPS, and Bob Krause and I are sitting and he goes, nobody wants eggs. I can't. I try to donate them and nobody wants them.
2: Until they came up with a solution. Instead of food banks relying on donations, Simmons and others worked to create a sustainable model to close the protein gap, starting with eggs and then expanding to other proteins, including chicken, turkey, beef, and pork.

0: I hope is 5 years from now, that gap is closing and it's sustainable and companies are lined up and it's not donations. It's we're going to show one of the nation's best nonprofit hunger models without donations, but it's in a sustainable way and it's a shared value way. And everybody in the chain makes a little bit. We create a new protein market. Today, that's what Tyson Foods is saying, and others are going, boy, you're going to create a whole new market for us.
1: Hatch has been operating for over a decade now, and Simmons says he hopes their model will expand to other areas in the food chain, like produce. He also hopes that, eventually, the model will scale to help other countries.
0: For the rest of the decade, it's 3 billion more meals every year on a sustainable basis, partnering with all of you. That's what Indiana can create together in this room.
1: You can learn more at hatchforhunger.com. And to wrap up today's show, we take a legal flashback to the Indiana State Fair, where a Purdue University student was recognized as one of Indiana agriculture's emerging leaders. Greg Allen has this story as well.
2: Purdue Extension's Edge in Ag program honored three individuals for their leadership, service, and contributions to Indiana agriculture during a ceremony at the Indiana State Fair. Among them was Purdue student Kelby Roberts, recipient of the Emerging Leader in Agriculture Award. Director of Purdue Extension Angie Abbott explains.
3: The Emerging Leader in Agriculture Award recognizes the accomplishments of a high school or undergraduate student who has made a positive impact on agriculture.
2: Roberts, who grew up around her family's multi-generational Hereford cattle operation and has combined that agricultural background with a passion for communications, policy and public engagement, was humbled by the award.
4: It just shows a testament to the people here in Indiana agriculture that have my back at Purdue and are really pouring into me in my leadership journey.
2: Roberts has held leadership positions at Purdue, including roles with Sigma Alpha, Purdue Ag Week, and Purdue Student Government, and was also a former state president of Indiana FFA. Abbott says Roberts is a strong representative of the industry's future.
3: Her vision, servant leadership, and commitment to connecting producers and consumers make her an outstanding recipient.
2: The Edge in Ag program also honored Corey Larson and Casey McIntosh for their contributions to Indiana agriculture. Find more on this story at HoosierAgToday.com. I'm Greg Allen.
1: And that closes the book on another edition of Hoosier Ag This Week. We've been bringing you farm news on the radio here at Hoosier Ag Today for the past 20 years now, and we'll be absolutely thrilled to do it for at least another 20. We'll do it again next weekend. Same hat time, same hat channel. I'm Eric Pfeiffer, Hoosier Ag Today, Indiana's farm network for two decades.
5: Good morning, farm families. Boy, what a week, huh? Capped off with the 25th anniversary of 9/11. And, you know, it seems like all of us over the age of, probably 35 have a vivid memory of where we were on that day. Obviously, as a veteran newsman, it turned out to be a very busy day for me that went well into the night. For the weeks that followed, the entire country came together in an outpouring of national patriotism. We were seeing flags on cars and trucks and buildings everywhere. The kind that only our grandparents could relate to after the bombing of Pearl Harbor. We will never forget. We also got the September WASDE report on Friday. More on that coming up. And as we get ever closer to harvest, weather is a top focus for the Grain Belt. Hoosier Ag Chief Meteorologist Ryan Martin joins us for a look at the four-day farm forecast. Ryan, I heard you talking about scattered rain over the next few days.
6: Yeah, we're going to have, honestly, Rob, it's going to be a somewhat damp week. Now, not everybody's going to be looking at rain every day, but I count at least three decent chances for the Hoosier State between now and, this coming Friday evening. I think we can pick up combined over that stretch, probably anywhere from a half to maybe 2+ inches, depending on where you're at. So it could be a little bit difficult to squeeze some action in and around that rain this week.
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1: Talking with Steve Pribble at Stephan Oil about how farmers can get the best deal on diesel fuel.
2: Before the war, we offered contracting to all our farmers, and a lot of them took advantage of it. So they locked in $2.80 a gallon through the spring. The ones who didn't take advantage of that, we've been trying to hit dips in the market we have and take care of them. They contract it. They don't pay for it until 30 days after delivery. Pay for it 10 days to get a discount. Now the market's starting to come back down a little bit, so we're looking at some fall fuel for people. We're starting to look at those numbers. Right now, I would buy the dips. Don't lock all your fuel in. Just buy a certain percentage at a time. Eliminate your risk a little bit. It hasn't come down quite where I think it will in the future once we build our inventories back up again. So watch the markets. We get a dip, start buying a little bit.
1: What we don't want to do is wait until just before harvest. You wanted it when?
2: Yeah, we don't ever see a dip at harvest.
1: Thanks, Steve. So the best advice is making a plan with Steve Pribble at the Country Mark Ag Best Fueling Station in Bluffton. Well, the weather pattern from the middle of August through last week has had a varying impact on crops in the Midwest. Some have been hurt, some got helped by the recent rains, more on that in just a moment, and the exports were on fire over the past handful of days. And of course, we got the much-anticipated September WASDE report. Cody and Kavanaugh standing by to pick it all apart. The guys are brought to you by the Allen County Farm Bureau. I got to tell you about one of the best deals around, which is your membership with the Farm Bureau. You can hire a whole team of personal representatives for just $37, and that is a deal. Now, if you're a farmer, there's no reason to not be a Farm Bureau member. Simply go online to itpaystobeamember.org. Well, as mentioned, David, one of the things this week, we talked so much about yield, and so many people have said, yeah, we can talk about yields until we're blue in the face, not going to know until the combine rolls, and that is so true. The bigger story probably has been need for more demand. David, these flash sales this week have been a big indicator of demand.
3: It sure has, especially the Chinese interest in U.S. soybeans. That keeps going on and on and on. And once we really, really get our hands on this market, know what it's doing, especially I look ahead and see what are we going to be finding out from the combine, because the combine knows and it'll start talking and let us know what it's going to be. But with the Chinese purchases this week, they're over 1 million metric tons bought, 3% above normal at this time. So it's really, really going strong with the Chinese interest.
1: Yeah, and John, you've been watching these things in the context of what the government suggests might be the sales throughout the new marketing year. I'm sure you've been watching these flash sales as I have, but both of us have agreed on this in the past, and that is when the Chinese are buying, I'm skeptical.
4: I'm very skeptical. They scare me, without a doubt, because you can't trust them. However, that the purchases they've made so far have been very impressive. They committed to buying 25 million tons of soybeans from the U.S. in this crop year, that the 26-27 crop year. And so far, they've already purchased more than half that. There was another 1 million tons traded this week to the Chinese, and that's for December, January, February shipment. And if, and it's a big if, the Chinese fulfill that 25 million ton commitment, and if you take that 25 million tons and you look at this past year, and all those countries that bought soybeans from the U.S., if they buy an equal amount this coming year, if they do, plus the 25 million tons from China, which is well above what China bought last year, you know what? We'll run out of soybeans. We don't have enough if all of that occurs. Now, those are big ifs, and China's the biggest if. But, folks, this thing is something to really keep an eye on, because if all this demand does come with this extra demand from China, we are going to threaten our soybean supplies. And that's assuming a yield at about 52.5 to 53 on soybeans, which seems to be a high probability. So despite the big soybean crop and the good yields, this demand could overwhelm us.
1: Well, David, this week's export inspections represent obviously the start of the new 2026-27 marketing year. Corn got off to a pretty solid start this week, but David, tell us about the export inspections this week.
3: Yeah, because that's what they put on boats, and they're ready to sail out with it. It looks like corn really was good this week. It was 1.662,000 metric tons, and I'm looking at the range of 1,200 to 1,550, and a week ago it was 1,499. So that's a very, very good number in the corn. Beans are okay.

0: at 422, the kind of the middle of the guesses, or we could go with 284, so nothing really coming up great on the beans. Wheat, 343. Now, they were looking at to be about, four even, but the 343, I think, is a little bit disappointing to the wheat market because it's acting kind of lately kind of a problem. But I keep seeing reports that the Ukraine and the Russians continue to badger each other and attack the grain ships. So if long as we see some grain ships leaving, that's a good sign, but they keep getting attacked with grains. So it's tough for the Russians and Ukrainians to compete. A lot of people are saying they're not going to buy anything from Russia. They're going to be buying it from the U.S. So we're just going to have to be patient and see how the next year's export demand comes in.
1: Yeah. You know, watching this market over the last couple of weeks, guys, there have been some pretty exciting times as we have watched prices explode to the upside, then get pulled back, and then explode again. John, you know, I'm always fascinated by studying the calls that come into your weekly call. And thanks for sharing those, by the way. Before we get into that, because it's all about weather and what it's doing to the quality of the crops, but explain how wide of an area those reports each week cover.
2: Pretty much the entire Midwest. So they come out of Nebraska, Missouri, Kansas. They go into the southeast, into Arkansas, Louisiana, Tennessee, and then they go up into Iowa, Minnesota, the Dakotas, North and South Dakota, and then, of course, into the Eastern Belt and Illinois, Indiana, and Ohio. And of course, we get some fringe reports out of Michigan and Kentucky. So it covers, it probably covers about 90% of all the grain that's grown in the U.S. And you know, things are hard to pin down. You know, this weather has been so strange. There's been great weather some places, bad weather other places, a storm here, a storm there. We are getting some indications of some yields out of southern and central Illinois, which they're getting into harvest pretty big now on corn. And the yields are mixed. There's some areas that are disappointing. There's other areas that are exceeding last year. There's so many moving parts out there, guys. I just can't pin this thing down very good. I really can't.
1: Interesting, you know, because what you're really describing is the variability, and it's crazy. One of the reports came out of southeast South Dakota, 90s with 5 inches of rain, but that won't help much. Yield variability is huge. Another one out of Nebraska, 90 mile per hour winds early last week, and they say, did damage, and their heat index was like 100 to 110. Another one that caught my eye, they said another hot and dry week, 20 days without rain. And then this one out of central Indiana, maybe you guys can both speak a little bit more to that. They were talking about the variability in the crops and that the warm weather was kind of pushing the crop along, but they said 60 bushels per acre less than last year around Frankfort. That seemed to be kind of indicative of what's going on with that central part of the state.
2: Yeah, that's still premature. Okay, there's an area around Frankfort that was 60 bushels less than last year. How widespread is that? It's just too premature. We're just not far enough along. And like David always says, you know, the combine knows, and we still have to wait till we get more results. We just haven't had enough yet. Illinois, we're starting to get some ideas from there. And, of course, the South is moving right along. But we're still, in general, still way, way, way premature.
1: Yeah. David, what are you hearing from your guys?
0: One thing you really have to look at is the whole of central Indiana, because how many storms just missed Fort Wayne, either north of us in Michigan or south of us? And problems with the ratio? Yes. With too much rain? Yes. And this is all the way up from just south of Indianapolis to just south of us. And what crop is going to be hurt? Well, corn is hurt, definitely, yes, because of the ratio. Soybeans, not as much. And that's what everybody's been commenting lately, is how good the soybeans look. But then again, a lot of these soybeans that I'm seeing looks like there's a lot of bean pods that are 3 beans size. There are some at 4, but it looks like from what I can see is the beans that have been affected are going to be smaller than normal this year, and that could affect both meal and it also problems with the oil.
1: Yeah, the other thing is the quality that's being reported. The I states, you know, where a real sizable amount of yield comes from, unchanged for Iowa and Indiana, but Illinois, which is a real heavy producer, John, dropped 3 points. And I suspect that had a lot to do with some of these reports that we're seeing on your weekly call. It indicated that they really had some problems, and that coupled with David's point that he's made about the number of just nasty storms that blew through that state this year.
2: That's exactly right. You know, they set some kind of a record on tornadoes. Is that right, David? I mean, close to 200 tornadoes or something like that this summer, you know, which is fantastic. And they've had a lot of weird weather that's gone through Illinois, you know, some heavy rains and some dry areas.

0: and you name it. Yet the yield is still projected to be relatively high for Illinois. I think they're talking about 209, 212 for an average corn yield, which is below last year, but it's still pretty darn good, you know, for, on a historical basis. And also talking about Central Indiana. You know, that goes so far, as you mentioned, it gets past Indianapolis and it kind of stops. I know of some areas in East Central and Southeast Central Indiana that are talking about record yields, as much as 40 to 50 bushels higher than a year ago on corn. And Southwest Indiana is talking about some awfully good yields. So, again, you've got one section of Indiana. It's a high-producing section that's going to hurt, but the rest of the state seems to be doing better than average. How do you balance that out? We'll find out when the combines hit the field.
1: And now the part of the program you've all been waiting for, Coley and Kavanaugh's thoughts on the WASDE report. StoneX, despite trimming their yield estimate to 182.9 bushels per acre, and that was a trim, a larger harvested acre assumption keeps StoneX production at 16.2 billion bushels. So David, your first reaction to the WASDE report that came out on Friday.
2: Yeah, there's an awful lot of questions need to be answered on this one because there's some really interesting things happening. Corn's unchanged right now. Crude oil is coming in sharply lower, almost $2.50 lower. So we're just getting pressure hitting us from every side possible. But with corn production, we did see that at 15.8. Now realize that the previous number was 16.01, so that's a pretty good number. Bushels per acre is 178.5 versus the prior 180.7. So that was higher than the official guess, but at the same time, it's still a very good yield number for the time of year we are. And on soybeans, the crop has come in so far at 4.535. Now the last one was 4.519. So that's a bit of a hit. And if you're also looking at ending stocks, you're looking at 310 there versus last month's 320.
1: John Kavanaugh, your first reaction when you saw the numbers come out.
0: Well, I would say when you look at the expected numbers, it came in very close, you know, surprisingly close. And I guess I was looking for some kind of a surprise. And I guess in a way we didn't get it. But I think the yield on corn, which came in at 178.5, that may be a neutral number, but I still consider it friendly. The production number, which David just mentioned, the 15.8 billion, that's a little bit higher than what was expected, but no big deal. I think that the report justified why prices are where they are. You know, we had a big rally in prices close to $1 a bushel back in August and early September. And I think these kind of numbers justify that. Does it justify corn going higher than 550 or 540 on new crop December? No, right now it probably doesn't, but it does give us concern. Are these yields going to go down in the next report or higher? We're going to be watching that. We had the stocks report, which is going to be crucial. But the carryover projection for next year, which is just a little bit over $1.5 billion, is a very touchy number. So the market is going to be touchy. It's going to be firm. And it needs to buy acres for next year. We are down to a level, if we go any lower in that carryover, we're getting corn supplies extremely tight. They could take us up to a $6 rally. We're not there yet, but with better than expected demand, et cetera, it could. And the market has got to stay firm in order to encourage corn acres for next year. We know we're going to lose some corn acres to wheat. We could lose some bean acres, of course, to corn. But I think the market has got to buy more corn acres, keep prices relatively firm.
1: Yeah, you know, acres are a big deal. David, U.S. corn harvested area came in below both trade expectations and last month's estimate. So speak to what John's talking about. What do you think is going to happen with regard to acres?
2: Well, I think we got to watch corn awfully close because we're talking about lower acres. You're talking about lower yield, but the yield is higher than expected. But at the same time, October is going to give us a much better idea of what the crop size is because it'll be coming from the actual crop instead of the satellite image and the rest driving by. They'll be looking at the scales and we'll get a much more reasonable number. On beans, they have done well. The yield there looks good right now, but the real big story right now is crude oil is sharply lower, and that's weighing heavily on the bean price and on the wheat price.
1: John, talk about stocks to use ratio. You know, I hear you guys talking about that and maybe some stuff that isn't blatantly obvious when you just look at the numbers.
0: Well, okay, let's start with corn. That is, the corn carryover for last year for the 25-26 crop year was 1.922 billion. And that's 11.5% stocks to use ratio. It's not on the tight side. That's actually, believe it or not, that's a little bit on the comfortable side. We're close to 2 billion, which is, of course, comfortable corn stocks. However, for

0: Next year, it's down to 1.567 billion carryover. That's a 9.7% stocks to use ratio. And anytime you get under 10%, the market gets a little bit nervous. David, you said that's the tightest or the first time below 10% since 2021, I believe you said.
1: Yes.
0: And so once again, we're getting down to a level that's very touchy. The market is looking at relatively tight supplies. In the case of corn, soybeans, the stocks to use ratio came out to 6.8% for next year, 7.6% for this year. And of course, since soybeans are harvested sooner, I don't think beans get nervous until you drop below around maybe 5.5%. Then it gets nervous. So we're at levels that are still okay on soybeans, no room for error on corn.
1: And John, let's look at the nearby states. We're looking right now on corn yield at 200. It was 206 in August. Iowa, we're definitely looking for that to come in at 219. Year ago was 260 because we know the Iowa crop is good. Illinois comes in at 209. It was 212 last year on the corn yield. So we're seeing quite a bit of change here because the corn yield is suffering, but the bean yield looks great everywhere.
0: Can't argue with that one.
2: Well done, gentlemen. The guys are brought to you by the Allen County Farm Bureau. Your Farm Bureau is the grassroots organization, the one that fights the battles facing farmers that you're just too busy to fight. Support your local Farm Bureau with a membership online at itpaystobeamember.org. There have been a lot of changes recently that affect succession planning for family farms. Talking with attorney Michelle Adler and Dan Gordon with Gordon Legal. Michelle, let's start with the role that gifting plays in succession planning.
3: You need to make sure that you understand the impact that gifting is going to have on your succession plan as a whole, not only current, but the future taxation.
4: Another thing that impacts is that after you're gone, that succession plan needs to be somewhat flexible because there's going to be somebody in the family who wants cash who says, I think farm ground went up $2,000 in the last 6 months, and so I want more cash, and I want it now.
3: And if you have family members able to buy out those that want out, they need to understand what the succession plan looks like so they can prepare to do so, especially if land prices continue to rise like they are.
2: Call Gordon, Adler, Hayes, and Washburn for a review of your estate plan with offices in Bluffton, Fort Wayne, Huntington, and Rochester and online at gordonlegal.net.
5: We're here with the Indiana Soybean Alliance and the Indiana Corn Growers Association. Get a chance to talk with Brian Warpup. Brian, you hit on something that was a nerve for me. One of the things I've tried to fight against has been misinformation. And you made the point that as soon as it hits social media, all of a sudden we've got a challenge on our hands.
6: Yeah, it seems like a lot of things, not just with agriculture, but in the world today, there's a lot of misinformation going on out there, and it's just not clear, and it kind of goes faster than we like to. So I think it's important for me as a farmer that if there is some misinformation, it seems like we have a lot of time that we're backtracking on trying to get those facts straight. And most of the time, the facts that they think they have are not facts at all. So there's just a lot of time, effort, and energy on trying to, you know, put the truth out there and have people accept the truth.
5: Yeah, we live in a situation where social media drives so much of it, but we're not just talking about the consumer, which is certainly extremely important for farming and for the food that we produce. But you told a story about something that you ran into with a congressional office.
6: Yeah, so obviously I'm from Indiana, and I was in Washington, D.C. a few months ago for the E15 bill that was before Congress. And I was in an office, and it was on a coast office, and they said they didn't support E15 because they didn't like a monoculture crop in the United States. And as a corn farmer from Indiana and a bean farmer in Indiana, corn's a big deal to me. We grow 95, 96 million acres of corn. It's a big deal in the United States. And to take that away and to have that perspective of a mono crop, I mean, it would be nice if everybody had a garden, but that's not the reality. So the reality is we are corn and soybean farmers in the Midwest, and our products can be used for food, fuel, fiber, anywhere in the United States or the world.
5: And that is a huge story that most people, when I mention it to them, their mouth drops open, but they just don't understand. But when you tell them that the soles of a Skechers tennis shoe comes from soybeans, first of all, they don't want to believe us.
6: Yeah, there are so many products that we use on a daily basis that have soybean oil or a byproduct of soybean oil or just a byproduct of soybean that we use every single day. There are thousands of products, and there are thousands of products that are being innovated today in multiple uses and new uses for the products that we grow here in Indiana.
5: part of this conversation is

0: Well, a big part of this conversation is about misinformation, and social media is the Darth Vader, it seems, of misinformation. But both corn and soybeans have gotten a big bad hit in social media, and a lot of it is not even true.
1: That's correct. And again, we try to combat those falsings, if you will. People think one thing and then social media runs with it. And that's completely not true. So we as farmers, we have advocates for farmers, have to take those pieces of information, write them, and then move them forward. And once that's done, then it kind of comes to light. Okay, that makes more sense now.
0: I guess I've always thought that the issue for farming is that we need to be more proactive because we've been so reactive. We don't do anything until, you know, somebody has spun some tale and thrown it out there in the media sphere, and and now we're scrambling like crazy to kind of overcome it.
1: Yeah.
0: What do you think about a proactive approach? And have there been conversations about that within Indiana corn and soybean as well as nationally?
1: Just received an email yesterday on being proactive on directions on things to go, but you don't know which direction to be proactive on. So that's why I think we're always reactive. But today, what we're talking about today is policy and politics and laws. And so I think the reason for the reactive is we're sitting here in the middle of America and the populations are on left coast and right coast, and they start making policies that don't align or don't agree with the American farmer. And then that's why we have to be reactive on going, wait a minute, that's wrong. That's misinformed. That's not the direction that we think we need to go. This is the direction we need to go. So I think that's a lot of the reactionaries, because there's so many voices that are out of our control, out of our environment, because they're on a coast.
0: You know, when I talk to farmers, politics always comes up, you know, and many of them remind me, they say, oh, Rob, you know, people still need to eat. I need to focus on raising a crop. I'm quick to point out that we deal in an area where politics encroaches on what we do on several occasions. What do you say to farmers that feel like they don't want to get involved in politics, or I don't have time for that?
1: I think by my nature, we complain about a lot of things. And you can sit at the coffee shop and complain about a lot of things, but if you don't take a step forward, or if you and your three or four neighbors don't take a step forward, nothing will change. And the importance of farmers in Indiana collectively coming together to right a wrong, that's where things are going to get done. And I think it's important to take that step. All of us take that step so that things are righted that way.
0: Brian Warpup with the Indiana Soybean Alliance. Thanks as usual.
1: Always a pleasure. Thank you very much.
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0: Talking with Steve Pribble at Stephan Oil about how farmers can get the best deal on diesel fuel.
3: Before the war, we offered contracting to all our farmers, and a lot of them took advantage of it, so they locked in $2.80 a gallon through the spring. The ones who didn't take advantage of that, we've been trying to hit dips in the market we have and take care of them. They contract it, they don't pay for it till 30 days after delivery, pay for it 10 days to get a discount. Now the market's starting to come back down a little bit, so we're looking at some fall fuel for people. We're starting to look at those numbers. Right now, I buy the dips. Don't lock all your fuel in, just buy a certain percentage at a time. You know, eliminate your risk a little bit. I mean, it hasn't come down quite where I think it will in the future once we build our inventories back up again. So watch the markets. We get a dip, start buying a little bit.
0: What we don't want to do is wait until just before harvest. You wanted it when?
3: Yeah, we don't ever see a dip at harvest.
0: Thanks, Steve. So the best advice is making a plan with Steve Pribble at the Country Mark Ag Best Fueling Station in Bluffton.
2: And as we wrap up our day together today, headlining news for Hoosier farmers this week has been over property taxes. Indiana farmers and ag businesses are facing major increases on property taxes. Hoosier Ag Today's C.J. Miller reports that assessments in some cases increased by as much as 500%. And the result?
4: It's causing a major strain on Indiana's farmers and ag businesses.
5: I will share that our duck, turkey, and broiler chicken barns, so our meat bird barns, saw incredible increases in their property tax assessments.
4: That's Becky Yonascon, president of the Indiana State Poultry Association. During a recent meeting of the Indiana State Legislature's Agricultural Promotion and Regulation Task Force, She warned that the state's updated construction tables are completely out of touch with reality.
5: Whether it's improving the process by which cost tables are developed by the

0: will allow their property tax increases to stand, leaving farmers and ag businesses vulnerable to wildly uneven tax bills. Ag leaders warn that farmers shouldn't have to shop from county to county for fair treatment, especially when neighboring states like Illinois and Kentucky are ready to welcome ag investment.
1: You can't move your farm. You are where you are, right? And we want people to be able to expand or decide to add that barn to their existing farm, and they can't move to another county. They can go to another state, though. And we do have grow-out barns. If we're talking turkeys, you know, Illinois and Kentucky have grow-out barns, and they feed into our processing plants, and they may decide to go expand in those areas. And without that barn in Indiana, we lose a lot of the economic impact.
0: And with farm margins already tight, ag groups are pushing for legislative relief, including lowering the property tax cap on ag buildings from 3% to 2% to protect Indiana's rural economies from further financial strain. I'm CJ Miller.
2: Hoosier Ag Chief Meteorologist Ryan Martin's back for a second look at the four-day farm forecast. Now, Ryan, whenever you say something like monster storm complex in your out loud voice, I pay attention.
3: Well, you probably should, but, you know, there is a monster storm complex that's working through parts of the Corn Belt here from late this weekend right on through this upcoming week. Now, the good news is, Rob, we're not in the crosshairs of that. Iowa, southern Minnesota, but we are going to see some offshoot moisture from that work in here, particularly later in the week. So we have our own chance at rain coming later on.
2: 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Thanks for joining us this weekend. I'm Rob Winters, and this is Midwest Ag Talk. 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Well, on this 25th memorial of the attack on the U.S. 9/11, fly those American flags proudly to show that we will never forget. 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

US 93.3 Hello Weekend. I'm Angie Nash, and I hope you're having a good weekend. Coming up on Monday, my favorite contest is back. Where are we? Tracy Lawrence tickets, Kenny Chesney, Eric Church, and PBR tickets all on the line. First round starts Monday. Where are we? 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
7: 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I'm Angie Nash, and I hope you're having a good weekend. 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
3: 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I'm Angie Nash, and I hope you're having a good weekend. Coming up on Monday, my favorite contest is back. Where are we? Tracy Lawrence tickets, Kenny Chesney, Eric Church, and PBR tickets all on the line. 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
2: 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I'm Angie Nash, and I hope you're having a good weekend. Coming up on Monday, my favorite contest is back. Where are we? Tracy Lawrence tickets, Kenny Chesney, Eric Church, and PBR tickets all on the line. First round starts Monday. Where are we? 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